0: Listening to Wholesome God Honoring Bluegrass Gospel right here on Independent Baptist Radio. We'll return to the music right after the following sermon. This is Independent Baptist Radio, a ministry of Calvary Baptist Church in Fayetteville, Tennessee.
1: But we're glad y'all are here and appreciate you being here. And Ezra chapter number one.

0: is the Lord.
1: You ever notice at times that it seems that the Lord's clock runs slow? But it always strikes at the right time.
2: Amen.
1: God knows exactly what He's doing. The problem is He just don't always let us in on what He's doing.
2: Amen.
1: Thereby our faith is tested or tried. Without faith, the Bible says, it's impossible to please God. Sometimes God hinders His timing simply to try our faith, because that's one of the ways that we can please God.
2: Amen.
1: God says, how much do you love me? How much do you trust me? It's not just do you love me, it's do you trust me? Do you think that what I'm doing, do you believe all things work together for good to them love God, them are called according to His purpose? Well, yeah, I believe that. All right, then even the waiting time is in God's time. That's where your faith gets tested. It's like, Lord, why don't you do it now? Why don't you do it instantaneously? Salvation instantaneously. Everything else, man, slower than a snail sometimes. But here's the thing that you have to realize. God's timing is always perfect timing, but God's always doing something that not only glorifies Him, but is for our benefit. He does things in a way, in a certain time, because it's for our help, it's for our benefit. It's a way that we learn to please Him, but it's also a way we learn to trust Him. If He just gave you everything you wanted, I don't know about you, sometimes I've asked for God to do certain things, and then after a little bit of time passes, I'm like, no, erase that. I don't want that. I'm glad that He waited sometimes, because I was a little bit too spontaneous. Ezra chapter number 1, but here's what happens in the Christian life. Sometimes in the Christian life, fatigue gets you tired and wore out, and you get frustrated and you get tired. Sometimes your enemies will get in your way, and different things happen to sort of, in a sense, hinder you. But more than that, they can drain you. It can exhaust you, this waiting period, this time period. It just sort of weighs on you. And part of the reason is because we're not letting God do in us and through us what He wants to do in and through us. We block the power of the Holy Spirit. Now, don't get nervous when I say Holy Ghost. Okay? I'm still an independent Baptist, and I don't believe in the initial evidence of baptism with the Holy Ghost and speaking with other tongues. As I've said before, we need a bridle for the tongue we got, not a whole bunch of other ones. You can amen that. Nowadays, I'm trying to figure out something to get your hands in so you can... Now you've bridled your tongue, but you can't bridle your fingers for some reason. Thank you. And thanks for being over there. You helped me on the Monticello. I appreciate you coming over. But here's what you need to realize. In the Bible, the Holy Ghost deals with you individually, personally, not corporately. That's the Holy Spirit. So don't get nervous. It's a biblical term. We definitely need the right spirit in us.
3: Yes,
1: we definitely at times need to check up. As David said, we need to be anointed with fresh oil. That means even your car has to have an oil change every now and then, because it gets worn out. Not that the Holy Spirit gets worn out, but a lot of times we let a lot of trash and stuff get in there that hinders, it hampers, it quenches, it grieves the Holy Spirit, and He's not able to empower. So if you're running low on spiritual power this morning, I want to try to give you something to maybe encourage you and strengthen you. And it's found all the way back in the Old Testament in the book of Ezra. The Bible says in the first year of Cyrus, king of Persia, the word of the Lord by the mouth of Jeremiah might be fulfilled. The Lord stirred up the spirit in Cyrus, the king of Persia, and He made a proclamation throughout all His kingdom and put it also in writing, saying, thus saith Cyrus, king of Persia, the Lord God of heaven hath given me all the kingdoms of the earth, and He hath charged me to build Him an house at Jerusalem, which is in Judah. Who is there among you of all His people? Good question for today. His God be with him, and let him go up to Jerusalem, which is in Judah, and build the house of the Lord, the God of Israel. He is the God which is in Jerusalem. And whosoever remaineth in any place where he sojourneth, let the men of his place help him with silver, with gold, and goods, and with beasts, besides a freewill offering for the house of God that is in Jerusalem. Brother Josh, you pray and ask God to bless this message, would you please?
4: Thank you for the good song service, Lord. Thank you for the new members here, Lord. We thank you for that. Lord, the most important person here this morning, Lord, we ask the Holy Ghost, the Holy Spirit, to have free course in our hearts, Lord, and free course in this service. Lord, fill our preacher with the Holy Ghost, Lord. Give him the things that he studied, Lord. Give him the Word of God, Lord. And may this this message this morning changed, in fact, our lives moving forward. Bless this service. In Jesus' name we pray. Amen.
1: Amen. As you're being seated, just leave your finger there in Ezra. We're going to come back and go through that passage and look in Psalms chapter 51. Should be a very familiar passage to you. Notice in the passage here in verse number 1, Cyrus didn't stir up his own spirit. I could stop and preach on that for a while. For those of us that are Christians, a lot of times what we do is we attempt to replace the work of the Holy Spirit with our own work. One of the ways to get worn out very quickly is to try to do in the flesh what God enabled you to do only in the Spirit. That has to do whether it's school, that has to do whether it's preaching, has to do whether it's singing, has to do with teaching the Sunday school class. It even has to do with just living your life as a Christian. And one of the things that we refuse to do is accept the fact that one of the reasons that we get weary and that we don't run the race and that we don't continue is because we're not letting God stir us up. As Baptists, we are afraid, as Bible-believing Baptists, we're afraid of letting go and letting God.
4: Amen.
1: Because we're so worried about being charismatic, we're so worried about an outward expression, we're so worried about somebody, God forbid, seeing us excited about the man in the middle, about somebody that saved us. We're worried about our reputation. We're worried about our status. We're worried about somebody thinking, man, that guy's a nut job or something like that. And so what it does is it sequesters or quenches the Holy Spirit. What is a quenching of the Holy Spirit? Grieving is done by sin in your life that is unconfessed. The easy remedy for that is we confess our sins in 1 John 1:9. He's faithful and just to forgive us our sins and cleanse us of all unrighteousness. The grieving is taking out of the way. But he says in 1 Thessalonians chapter number 5, give me a minute, I'll settle down in a second. But 1 Thessalonians 5, he says, quench not the Holy Spirit of God. Why not quench? What is that? The revealed will of God to you that you already know to do, not doing it, suppresses, it quenches, it does not put out. It does not stifle His ability to work in other people, but in your life, it prevents Him from doing what He wants to do because He's already told you what to do, but you being unwilling to submit yourself to what He wants you to do makes the Holy Spirit be quenched. How do I know that I'm doing that? That it's God-stirred or self-stirred, I guess I might say. A self-stirred individual is always trying to make it about them. They're always parading around what their ministry is or what they're doing. They're always trying to convince themselves and everybody else, this is what God called me to do. And they're always looking for some sort of confirmation. There's never enough confirmation. God called Jonah. He wound up going the opposite direction.
4: Amen. Amen. Yeah.
1: Outside influences don't mean you are or are not.
4: Right.
1: But whenever you catch yourself becoming self-promoting when it comes to the ministry, I don't care if it's singing, I don't care if it's preaching, I don't care if it's evangelism, I don't care if it's playing an instrument, teaching a class, if you're always having to promote it or in a sense market it, you might want to check up and see whether or not God did it. If God wants you to go somewhere, God can open doors. If you got to kick doors down, as one preacher told me, he said, hey, I just believe if God doesn't open the door, you kick the door down. That's a good way to get killed.
2: Amen.
1: You remember me telling you this story years ago about a fellow that came to church here for a little while that went out there and he kicked in the door, and of course it was his turn to kick the door down, but when Joey kicked that door down, that guy's on the other side with an AK-47 and killed him. That's a terrible tragedy, but I see a lot of people spiritually do the same thing by putting themselves into the ministry, putting themselves into a calling of God. They have no confirmation from God. God didn't stir them. It's just something that they wanted to do. You say, well, preacher, it's good to do that. No, it's good to do it if God tells you to do it, and it's good not to do it if He tells you not to. If God called you to preach, thank God. And if God didn't call you to preach, thank God.
4: Amen.
1: A young preacher came one time. I know that sounds probably funny coming from me. He came to me. He said, I've been called to preach. He was sitting right here next to where Tommy's at. And I said, well, that's a blessing. You're called to preach? He said, yes, absolutely. I said, one question. He goes, yes, sir, anything. Well, just ask me whatever question it is. God sent me here. I'm supposed to be a preacher. I said, okay, just want to ask you one question. Would you be willing to sit? Instead of preach. He said, God called me to preach. There's no way God would call me here to be here and you not give me that pulpit. I said, well, you're going to have to take your place in line and people are going to have to get to know who you are, and God may have called you to preach and told you to come here, but He didn't tell me nothing. I said, I don't know you from Adam's house cat. I don't know your doctrine. I don't know your belief. And I'm not going to give you a bunch of people and put my stamp of approval behind what you're doing without knowing who you are, what you believe, and see you go through some things in life before you get the privilege of preaching in that pulpit. When you stand there, people are entrusting you. You know what happened? Now this is how quickly things changed. God moved him immediately that day to another place. Guy showed up and we were in that small building over here, and he came up and he said, preacher, he said, I just want to talk to you for a minute. I said, what's that? And he said, I came all the way from Montana. God told me I'm supposed to come here and start a bus ministry. I said, okay, great. That's wonderful. You have a car? And he said, I do. And I said, fill your car up first and we'll talk about a van and then a bus.
0: Amen.
1: He said, you mean you're not going to buy me a bus? And I said, no, we're doing good to make the mortgage payment, man. I mean, that's when we were little. I was still a policeman. I said, no. I said, we're not going to. He said, well, God told me to come here. And I said, well, he must have given you the wrong address is all I can tell you. I said, we ain't got no bus ministry. I said, we're busting at the seams over here. We ain't got no room to put nobody in the first place. Well, God told me to come over here. And I said, well, what were God's stipulations? Well, he told me that you'd buy me a bus. And he told me you'd pay my salary so that I could get out here and get people on that bus. I said, you're smoking crack. I didn't say that. I said, you're smoking dope. But I did think it. And I said, that's not how God works here. If that's what God wants, don't you think God would have been putting on our heart as a church to be praying about a bus ministry and praying about what God would have us to do and the way God would have us to reach things? Don't you think that burden would have been there and then all of a sudden you would have come and it would have been a perfect fit? I said, that's how it's always worked here. Where God guides, He provides. He burdens us. He talks to us long before we ever start deciding, I don't want to get ahead of God. They that wait upon the Lord shall renew their wing. They'll mount up with wings like they will run and not be weary, and so on and so forth. Right? Isaiah 40.
3: Right.
1: So what I want you to understand is that sometimes we want so bad to get in the will of God that all He does is bump us one degree off. And the next thing you know, we got a ministry, we got a song, as Paul says, we got a tongue, we got this, we got that. And it's truth. We got it. But God's not in it. And it might even be a godly thing. But if you're always having to do that and you're always having to stir yourself up and pump yourself up, I just want to run a couple of things by you here. There may be another spirit associated with that. God is not in the business of marketing Himself.
3: Amen.
1: God's here to save people. He presents Himself as He is. He's not like, I'm selling me to you. This idea nowadays is selling churches and selling modern religion as if it's the answer. Churches and religion are not the answer. Jesus Christ is the answer. You are a person and you need a person to save you. Not a building, not a religion, and not a relationship with each other. You need a relationship with Jesus Christ through the blood of Jesus Christ. Look, if you will, please, in Psalm 51. I didn't forget my place. I know I'm getting old, but I'm not that old. Psalms chapter number 51, if you would please. Notice David says this, verse 2, wash me thoroughly in mine iniquity and cleanse my sin. I acknowledge my transgression and my sin is ever before me. I wish I had just time to deal with those two verses. That's the most difficult thing to get people to do nowadays, is to accept the fact that I need to be cleaned and I need to be purged and I am the one at fault and my sin is ever before me. It's not that way. Nowadays the way it is, well, TK did, well, Larry did, well, Brad did, well, so-and-so did, well, they did, well, they did. Well, look at Hollywood and look at the other religions and look at all that other stuff. There's none and none anymore where people say, you know what, I'm the problem. It's me. I'm the trouble. I came to church today to help me. Glad everybody's here, but I need some help with my relationship with Jesus Christ. David gets very personal, and he also gets very pointed in this passage where David said, I need some personal help from God. Can I just tell you this? If the Bible doesn't speak to you personally, there's something missing. Because the Bible is not written to make the world a better place. The Bible is written to get you closer to Jesus Christ.
3: Amen.
1: Notice what he says here. He says, purge me in verse number 7. You know that. He says, create in me a clean heart in verse number 10. You know that. But watch this. Renew a right spirit within me. I don't want this cold, mechanical, robotic service. Romans chapter number 12. Romans chapter number 12. Let's hurry because I got a long way to go and a short time to get there. You ever get to the point where it's all about self? Do you ever stop to think how much of your conversation is about you? Do you ever realize how
0: how you appear to be so insecure because you're always talking about what everybody's doing for you, what everybody's done for you, what everybody's doing for your ministry, what everybody's doing, how many people are coming to your preaching services, how many people are coming to your Sunday school class, how many people are singing in your choir, how many people, there's an operative word I'm using a lot, are you getting it?
4: Right.
0: Your church, your choir, your ministry, your, you see that? And you're always saying, well, I must be successful. I mean, look at this. We got a whole church full of people. That don't mean nothing.
4: Amen.
0: There was a whole house full of people over there in John chapter number 4. And Jesus wasn't doing anything. They're there to see a sideshow until four guys cut a hole in the roof and let a guy down that really needed something. And then Jesus stepped. Just because the house is full doesn't mean God's in everything. Just because a bunch of flies are gathered around don't mean that they're gathered around a coconut cake. You don't ever start thinking, hey, I must be. Listen, I've known certain individuals, for instance, in the Bible. There's certain preachers that preach like Jeremiah that don't have but maybe four converts. And he preached longer than I've been alive. And he winds up in captivity. He winds up down in a pit. You don't ever look at how many people are clicking on you to determine whether or not you are really successful. Preacher, how many people watch the services online? I don't know. But what does that mean? Could be the devil tuning in for all we know. Could you say, well, preacher, I mean, we're reaching so many people online. How do you know that?
4: Right. Come in,
0: I mean, you get this idea that success is how many people are around. Maybe not in God's eyes. If that's the case, Jesus Christ was the most unsuccessful preacher ever walked the face of the earth. He had 12 people. One of them was a devil. When he resurrected, he didn't go show himself to all the good people. He went back to those people that had seen him, and it was around 500 people after a 3.5 year ministry, and he was the absolute Son of God, the God manifest in the flesh. So success isn't determined, but you never see Jesus walking around promoting himself. He's promoting the Father. You never watch it. The Holy Spirit never speaks of himself.
4: Right.
0: We're talking about the Spirit being stirred. Are you with me?
4: Right.
0: This is just a practical. Are you with me?
4: Yes.
0: You look like you like need some X-Lax or something this morning.
4: Come on, preacher.
0: Yeah. We're talking about the Spirit being stirred.
4: Amen.
0: Not your stomach turning over.
4: Right.
0: The harsh thing is that a lot of times we accredit things to God that are not God at all. It's us trying to make what we're doing God. The Spirit never speaks of Himself.
2: Amen.
0: He always speaks of the one that He represents. If you're filled with the Spirit, there's never a spirit of self-promotion. There's never a spirit of promoting yourself, your ministry, your ability, your talent. There's never the attitude of how come I'm not getting to sing as much as everybody else is getting to sing? How come you recognize so-and-so nursery worker and you didn't recognize me? I've been there for 20 years. How come you didn't recognize so-and-so handshaker or whatever it might be? That is not God. That's the flesh.
2: Amen.
0: God says, hey, listen, if the Holy Spirit's doing it, you're like, hey, man, I'm glad the Lord's getting some glory out of this old bag of bones that's worth absolutely nothing.
2: Amen.
0: And in our churches nowadays, there's so many stars floating around, you can't even see Jesus anymore.
2: Amen.
0: Because church exists for somebody to have something else that would benefit them. It's here to benefit Jesus.
4: Yes, it is.
0: Romans chapter number 12, if you don't know the verse already, I'll quote it to you. The Bible says, I beseech you therefore, brethren, by the mercies of God, that you present your body a living sacrifice, holy and acceptable unto God, which is your what?
4: Reasonable
0: service. And be not conformed to this world, but be ye transformed. How? By the renewing of your mind. You can't get God in the same mind that thinks worldly carnal thoughts.
4: Right.
0: Worldly carnal ways. You can't get God in the same head. He don't work like that. Well, I just think, you know, preacher, it's okay to use what's available at our hands nowadays because what we're trying to do is promote our what? Ministry. We ain't here to promote Jesus. He's already as promoted as high as you can go. He's God.
4: Yeah.
0: Let's be careful not to use God or use religion to facilitate our own ways. You say, what does that do? It points to us.
4: Amen.
0: And anything that points to us is an abomination to Him.
4: That's right.
0: Bible says He'll not. How come you're so quiet with that? This is going all around all over. That's why people are selling books on and selling videos and tapes and all kind of other things. Because it's all about them. Be a success like me.
4: Yeah.
1: Success is determined by what God says at the judgment seat of Christ.
2: Yes,
1: you don't know who's a success now. You know what 100% success is? Being 100% obedient.
2: Amen.
5: Amen.
2: Amen. Amen.
5: My goodness.
1: That's the hardest thing in the world to do.
5: Yes,
1: you really sold out to the Lord? How come He has to tell you twice?
5: Oh my.
2: Yes, right.
1: If you really sold out to the Lord, how come it's always about you and you not getting your way?
2: Yes.
1: You say, what happened? That's not God's Spirit. That's another spirit.
2: Amen.
1: Come back to the book of Ezra. You know what he says? He says, be transformed. How? By the renewal of your mind. You've got to start thinking like God thinks. God's way of success is entirely different. Now, if you want to see, and I'll give them to you in just a minute. There's only about 50 of them in there. I'll give you about maybe 5 or 6 of them today. But if you want to see whether or not God's working in you, there's some things in that passage to show you if it's God-stirred or self-stirred. Who would have ever thought you'd come to church and get a message on that? Who would ever accuse you as a Baptist preacher of saying, look, if you're working your fingers to the bone and you're sweating to death and you're doing all this good work for the church, then just keep doing it. I'm telling you, if you're doing it for any other reason than God to be glorified, you need to quit doing it.
2: That's right.
1: Say, preacher, we need workers. Hey, we don't need workers if you're doing it the wrong way.
2: Right.
1: Then maybe God's saying, hey, if you got to keep pumping them up and prodding them and poking them and pleading with them and begging them and send them cards and send them letters and make phone calls and all that, God's not stirring them anyway. I have a hard enough time getting my own self stirred up, let alone a whole bunch of other people. If that's what you're waiting to happen, that's an indication that, hey, you're the center of attention. Church is to make God the center of attention. Church is not used for whatever your prejudices or preferences are. Church is for people to get closer to Jesus Christ. The Lord looks well past your male or female, whatever your gender is, whatever your skin color is, whatever side of the tracks you were born on, whether you're tatted or not tatted, or poked and prodded or not poked and prodded, been the prisoner. God don't hear. That's not what He's looking at today. He's looking at your soul. And God can get glory out of somebody who'll just simply yield themselves to God and be 100% obedient. But they might not be successful in life. Being a success in life don't mean nothing to God. Pilate was the top of his game. He went to hell. Herod was the top of his game. He got ate up by worms and went to hell. Being successful in God's eyes is doing what God says. Watch it when God says it.
2: Yes,
1: being obedient. That's why sometimes during a service you see people come to the altar. You say, well, it's not the right time. There's no time that's righter than when God speaks to you and says, now's the time.
2: Yes,
1: you say, why? Your flesh will jump in there and say, not now.
2: Right.
1: Not now. Not on Sunday morning.
2: Yes,
1: they're watching on video. Get over in the corner. We'll hide you. And one of the mistakes that we make nowadays is we've gotten into this idea that the church has to have certain things in place to operate. No, it needs Jesus to operate.
2: Amen.
1: It needs the preaching of the Bible to operate.
2: Amen.
1: Everything above that is something God may allow us to do, but it's not necessary to be called a church.
2: Good.
1: Well, in a church, you know, you got to have chapter and verse. You got to have God in the form of the Holy Spirit in order to even begin doing anything.
2: That's right.
1: And if that's all we get stripped down to, this church and the body of Christ doesn't exist for you to have a ministry.
2: Right.
1: If God's in it, praise the Lord.
2: Amen.
1: Preacher, what you got for me to do? I don't know.
2: Right.
1: Some of these ladies in the nursery are saying, my goodness, preacher, you could at least, you know, tell the ladies to help out. I don't know. I'd rather have somebody who wants to be in there instead of somebody who's got a gun to their head.
2: Right.
1: Then they got a rotten attitude with them kids in there.
2: Right.
1: And I appreciate you ladies that sit in there 4 and 5 and 6 times a month. I don't know how you do it, but I'm grateful for you. And I'm not griping and complaining, but I'm telling you, we're not trying to force somebody into service.
2: Amen.
1: God calls you or God doesn't. If you have to be recognized for it all the time, appreciate it all the time, push it all the time, you might want to check up and find out whether or not God's in it in the first place.
2: That's right.
1: One of the greatest confirmations is, if you're a singer, is for somebody to walk up to you and say, hey brother, could you sing for us? Oh no, can't do that. I've got to get a business card. I've got to get me a website. I've got to let everybody know who I am, where I'm at. Let them know I'm available.
2: Wow.
1: I had 97 phone calls when I got back from my last church. 97 phone calls on the thing in there. It was filled, 99. It was filled up. Better than the half of the messages I got were, hi,
0: How are you today? Oh, we're such and such a college group, and we're going to be in your area. And we would love to be in there and be a blessing to you. An offering is not necessary, though you might want to charge something at the door just to give them a little bit of help down there. But this is one of the most God-fearing, spiritually inclined groups you've ever heard in your life. Wouldn't you like to have the singers from such and such a college come down to visit your church? If you would, call 1-800 blah, blah, blah. You say, what'd you do?
5: Delete.
0: You say, what is it? A bunch of kids going around, somebody saying, hey, we got to get promoted. Such and such a Southern Gospel group is going to be in your area. And they've been known to be a tremendous blessing. Why, they filled great coliseums and auditoriums all over the place. And we would like to come to your church and just be a blessing for you. If you'll just call us right away, because their schedule is filling up. And you need to call immediately. And don't be late. And Pastor, we're so concerned about the body of Christ today. Hey, the body of Christ gets straightened up by two things. Preaching the Word of God and yielding to the Word of God. It don't get fixed by singing.
2: Amen.
0: Amen. That's just Southern theology. And here goes the veneer of being nice. You need to understand that Bible says it pleased God by the foolishness of preaching to save them their love. Songs don't say. Jesus saves. Some of you men, it'd be good. You're getting a little squishy, you fellas. You're kind of like, oh, I like that singing. We're going to take you out and hunt you a little bit and let you get some red meat in you. Amen. Bloody, like not even cooked yet. Your blood's getting a little pinkish on us here. You're making me worry a little bit. Man up! I don't like that. Marine told me that time. He says, well, I tell you what, you're just a little hoarse. I said, you're a Marine? And he goes, a former Marine. And I said, did you go to boot camp? And he said, yeah, I went to Paris Island. And I said, and you think I'm rough? My goodness, hold up your stress card. You're stressing me out. How about you're just as wicked as the devil and you don't like when the preaching comes straight and you can't get talked to like a man anymore? Hey, the Bible says it pleased God by the foolishness of preaching. If preaching turns you off, something's wrong with the spirit in you. Can't you find a better way to do it that's less offensive? No! You find it. You jellyfish, you back up. You try to, you know, hear somebody gospel track. Oh, hey, yeah, go ahead, suck on your suds and suck your cigarette. But here, let me tell you a little bit about you. Oh, he understands everything. My foot, my hind leg, it does not work that way. You say, what do you need to do? You need preaching? Are you back in the book of Ezra? Self-stirred spirit, counterfeits. Pumped up, propped up, begged, coddled, and plead with. Babies. I know that's hard to say, and if you're visiting, we're so glad to have you. We'll baby you, but not forever.
2: Amen.
0: Amen. Grow up.
2: Amen.
0: How come a woman is amening me, and you guys are like, well, what's the matter? Is your wife sitting by you? You nervous or something? Man up. My goodness, man. It's amazing. Well, you know, preacher, I just kind of think, yeah, some of you are still in the crib, sucking your thumb, pooping your diapers. It's like, well, I'm in the church today. It went to 5 after 12. He went long today. We didn't get out to 7 after. It was terrible. I didn't get my pablum today. I don't know what I'm going to. I'm not going back tonight. Poke it on out there. Wah! Cry to mama. Come on, man. Really? You're talking about eternal things here. You're talking about heaven and hell here. You're talking about the judgment seat of Christ. Why shouldn't I be stirred up about it? Preacher, you sound like a cheerleader. You know more about that than you do me. You would fire a cheerleader if they didn't do what I'm doing. Yes, you would. If they cheered like you live, you'd get rid of them. The only reason you like them is because you like to look at them. But you want a preacher to get up and go, no. Let's take the Bible and make it relevant for today. That's really good medicine to make you puke. But you people are odd. You're weird. You're strange. You say, why? You like it. Something's wrong with y'all.
2: Amen.
0: Preacher, there, but that's a cult over there. That's what they name anything they don't understand.
6: Right.
0: Amen. And individuals that are self-stirred, they're always looking for somewhere else to go, somewhere else to be. Better church, better preacher, better music. They don't put their roots down. They're not firmly planted. You know what they do? They're in like a wheelbarrow. And they're all the time rolling around. They're just waiting for somebody to say or do something. There's a rock in the parking lot. Messed up my shoes. I ain't going. How come they got all that money? They don't pave that parking lot. Because we can't. Amen. We do it to weed people out. Amen. That's the briar patch. You come through there stepping in your high heels and walking along, you know, like this. And, oh, I've got my high, honey. I need to go and get my high heels fixed. Use the sidewalk. You're just looking for a reason to get out. We'll pay for your shoe to get fixed the first time. Amen. But they're Jimmy Choo's. I know Jimmy Choo's, but I'm talking about... Well, he don't smoke. He chew. You'll get it in a minute.
5: Amen.
0: Instead of letting God do the work in them, they do it for their pleasure, for their will, not for His will and His good pleasure. It's for their will. Hey, we exist to give Him pleasure, not to make money off of God.
7: Amen.
0: Preacher, don't you get paid? Don't even go there. You know you're on the wrong track. Well, you know, Paul, he was a tent maker. Yeah, me too, for 10 years before I left. But Paul didn't stay a tent maker, just so you know, or he'd have never got no preaching done.
7: Amen.
8: Amen.
0: It amazes me what people will pay for. Do you ever turn on the TV and watch preaching? Or what they call preaching? What they pay for is somebody to visit them in the hospital, somebody to come see them at the nursing home, somebody to come at the... Those are all fine things. Don't get out there and say, oh, I'm not ever asking the preacher to come visit me in the hospital ever again. He said he don't like to come. I like to come. I do. I like to walk in there and pray with you and that kind of stuff. But that's not what you pay me for. You pay me to preach. I'm supposed to study the book because you don't have time to. And when it comes time, I'm supposed to feed you. You're supposed to get something from the book. Sheep food. Not, well, I was too busy today. I was just visiting everybody and had some apple pie with Aunt Flossie. It was so nice. And she had some sweet tater pie. Boy, you just wouldn't believe that. And I just got to get me that recipe for potato salad. It's the most best. It's the bestest potato salad I ever had. After you're done with all that, it's like, are you going to preach? What are you going to preach on, food?
8: Not really.
0: I know gluttony's a sin, but I don't drink. Well, I know I shouldn't be smoking, but I don't eat. Just say you're a hypocrite.
7: Amen.
0: We own that here. I told a lady that this week. She said, oh, what's your church like? I said, yeah, it's hypocrites. She said, what? Aren't you the pastor? And I said, yes, ma'am, I'm the pastor. She said, you said your people are hypocrites? I said, no, I said, we are hypocrites. I said, ain't not a single one of us there, pulpit and pew, that lives like we ought to live and do. But I will say this, there's a bunch of hypocrites there that love Jesus and are doing the best they can and are trying their best to be the best Christian they can. I said, even Babe Ruth struck out. She said, I've never heard anybody talk about their church like that. I said, well, ask them. If you'll come visit, I'll give you the platform and let you have a little speaker thing, a microphone, and you can say, your preacher said you were hypocrites, and just see how they respond. They won't go, oh, our preacher's talking about us when he's away. I said, you know what'll happen? They'll shout you down. They'll go, amen, we are.
7: Right.
0: Want to be part of us?
7: Yeah. Yes.
0: Amen. Well, there's too many hypocrites in the church. Yeah, there's always room for another.
7: That's right.
0: Amen. Amen. How's the Spirit guided by God? Let's look at a couple of things here. I'll try to do it as quickly as I can. But let me say this. When God speaks to you, it'll be confirmed in the Bible.
5: Amen.
0: So many people get past this on a regular basis. The first step is obedience. Amen. But the second step is confirmation. Let's look at what's right here in the Bible. Let me preach on this for just a couple of minutes here. Thank you for the liberty I'm taking. If you got to go, the doors aren't locked, but there is a guy out there with a shotgun. But anyway, look in verse number 1. Let's see if we're God stirred or self stirred. First of all, there's a public confession of the purpose of God in your life. Look, if you will, in verse number 1. The Bible says, in the first year of Cyrus, king of Persia, the word of the Lord by the mouth of Jeremiah might be fulfilled. The Lord stirred the spirit of Cyrus and the king of Persia, and he made a proclamation. S-
1: Cyrus isn't talking about him. He's parroting what the old preacher had read when he read Isaiah and he read about the prophecy involving him. And he's saying, listen, here's the thing. This is what God showed me through the book.
8: Amen.
1: And I'm proclaiming publicly what it is that God wants me to do.
8: Amen.
1: I'm not promoting me.
8: Amen.
1: Can I just say this? There was nothing beneficial to Cyrus for this other than being hooked up with God.
8: Amen.
1: It wasn't financially prosperous for him. As a matter of fact, Cyrus, when he came in after Nebuchadnezzar and then Nebuchadnezzar's son and then Belshazzar, his grandson, had taken over, Cyrus came over, the king of Persia, and took over Israel. He still got the nation of Israel captive. So if anything, he's in cahoots with the enemy. First thing is that, hey, this is what the Lord wants me to do. I'm called to preach, I'm called to sing, I'm called to do this, I'm called to do that, based on a couple of things. Notice there'll be a commitment. He put it in writing. Verse number one, he put it in writing. Isn't that what we do?
8: Yes, sir.
1: Yeah. You'd commit on paper to everything else. But God help you if anybody asks you to sign something in the church.
5: Amen.
1: Don't worry, we're not doing it and I'm not giving out pledge cards. A fellow said to me the other day, he said, do y'all pledge? And I said, you mean like, psh, pray it? And I knew what he meant. I was being a jerk. You hurt my feelings. I said, you mean furniture polish? He goes, no. Do you like pledge for projects? And I said, no. He said, well, like, how do you raise money? And I said, hey, we got a missionary who's going to the field. If you want to get on it, fine. If you don't want to get on it, fine. Pass the plate. Amen. That's it. He goes, that's it? And I said, that's it. He goes, well, what about your yearly budget? And I said, I don't know. If we got it, we spend it. If we don't, we don't.
8: Yeah. That's right.
1: If we get ready to start something, am I right, treasure? If we get ready to start something, ain't no money to do it. We figure God don't want us to do it.
8: Amen.
1: We're going to have youth camp. We ain't got the money. We have a youth camp at church. God wants you to have a youth camp. He just don't want you to go. How many times have we done youth camp at church? Why? We couldn't afford to go to some place. That's why when we go down here to Hillbilly Hotel and everything smells like mildew and the air conditioner don't work, we think we're in high cotton, man. I mean, we're like, man, we got a building, man. I mean, man, we can look at this. Hey, I look around now and I'm thinking, can you believe a lot of places I go, they still got one building. They do everything in one building.
8: Amen. Yeah.
1: So, preacher, we need more room. We're working on it. But when God's ready, and if He ain't, we'll just be sardines.
8: Right.
1: Amen. Preacher said to me, he said, I was looking the other day, you're going to have to go to two services. I said, we got a problem. He said, why? I said, because they don't leave after the first service. I said, they just mill around, like get coffee, and they come back in like, okay, let's have some more. I said, I'd have to cancel the night service. We'd be there all day.
8: Amen.
1: He said, really? And I said, yeah, they're just like that.
8: Amen.
1: You say, well, what are you saying? Listen, in this thing of provision, where God guides, He provides. Listen, Cyrus is not like, hey, I'm worried about how we're going to get this temple erected, get all this stuff done, get the wall done, and this and that and the other. You know what he says? He says, I'm putting in writing, I mean business. I'm letting you know you can hold me accountable. I'm making it public. All he's talking about there is making a commitment. You have to make that commitment and you have to do that as far as the Lord is concerned. You say, why? Because when times get tough, and they will, you have to look back on when you said, Lord, I promise.
5: Amen.
1: And not break that promise. Number three, look in verse number two. There's a confirmation from the Word of God. The Bible says, thus saith the King of Earth, the Lord God of heaven hath given me all the kingdoms, and He hath charged me to build Him a house. I need to pause here for just a quick second. Look in the book of Isaiah, chapter number 61. I want to show you something. Very, very important thing to check up. You say, why? Because the devil will do his best to try to deceive you.
5: Right.
1: When God speaks to you, it should be in a personal way.
8: Yes.
1: That's why you read your Bible personally.
8: Amen.
1: If God's not speaking to you in a personal way, you need to check that spirit inside, because God's just not speaking to everybody the same way.
8: Amen.
1: I preached here a few weeks ago and I preached on hell. I know it's hard to imagine, I preached on hell, and that thing went out and some people got saved because they were like, I knew

0: how upset I got about people going there and about people burning. The hotter I made it, the better they liked it, because I said, man, I escaped even more than I thought.
1: Amen. Yes.
0: Thank God I'm not going.
1: Amen.
0: But preaching is supposed to be personal. And the Bible is supposed to be personal. And that's why nowadays preachers don't like to be in your face kind of preaching. Now you'll listen to it with Rush Limbaugh and all these other people who are talking about things that don't relate to you personally. They're talking about world events and global events or the outhouse or whatever it may be.
1: Right.
0: They're not talking to you personally and saying, you're the problem, you're the problem, you're the problem. The psychiatrists, the psychologists are always saying, well, the reason you're like you are is you got dropped on your head, or you were raised on the wrong side of the tracks, or you were mistreated, or you were that. Here's you some medication, you'll feel better in the morning. 2:25 when you walk out the door, and come see me for the rest of your life and I'll help you through life. I don't need no life coach.
1: Right. Right.
0: I got Jesus.
1: Amen.
0: If I learn to yield to what He says to do.
1: Amen.
0: But what they do is they put the blame somewhere else. You know what the Lord says? You're the problem.
1: Amen.
0: But you can't fill up a church that way, because people want to say, no, it's the environment. Americans are the world's worst. Give me a little bit of liberty. The Americans are the world's worst, or got complaining about the environment. And you go to Africa, you never hear them complain about their environment.
1: Right.
0: You go to India, they don't complain about their environment. You have been trained that somebody has made you a professional victim in life,
1: right,
0: and saying to you, you got all the chocolate licked off your peanuts,
1: yeah,
0: and because of that, you're a victim. You deserve more.
1: Yeah, right.
0: McDonald's make billions of dollars over, but have it your way, that's Burger King, and you can do whatever you want to do. Hey, I'm telling you now, it ain't about you.
1: That's right. That's right.
0: But that victim mentality comes out there. Oh, you just don't understand how I was raised and what I went through. You have families over there, they're being raped and chopped up with machetes. They don't come out and go, oh, I'm whacked out because of how I was born. You got people in Bosnia and places that have seen civil war unlike anything you've ever seen, and they don't complain about their environment. You've been taught to default to, it's my environment. That's an escape. That's the devil giving you something to keep from pointing at the real problem, and the real problem is you. God can overcome any environment. He overcame the desert. He overcame a river that was in between. He overcame stormy seas. He overcame even snakes in a wood pile. The Lord can overcome whatever your environment is. But stop using your environment as an excuse not to be obedient to what God says.
1: Amen. Amen. Amen.
2: Good preaching.
0: But we don't like that personal stuff. You know, like that stuff that hits you like a sledgehammer hits a cow when he's running through the gate.
1: Sure.
0: Getting ready to get dropped. Nah, I don't like it. Sister said, yeah, even though I got kicked in the teeth, I still knew that's where I was supposed to be.
3: That's right.
1: That's right.
3: Amen.
0: You say, well, preacher, what do you think about that? Well, that'd be the Lord doing that, but it's strange to me how a woman has more backbone than some of you fellas. You say, what do you need? You need to face facts. You ain't no victim.
1: Right.
0: Whether you like your country or not, it's still a great place to live.
1: Yes, sir.
0: I'm for, if you don't like it, pack your stuff and get out. Go put a rag on your head and a towel under your knees and pack up and go over there and get you a knife and play jihad all you want to. I like the freedom I have over here to serve Him and to do what I do. I appreciate everybody that's fought for ever doing that. If you don't like it, you're a traitor. Get out! Stop talking about it. It's all, it's terrible, it's bad. You know what? Just get out. Maybe if you would work as much at trying to point out the good as you do the bad, maybe things might change.
1: Yes, sir. Yes, sir.
3: Amen.
0: It's easy to find things that are wrong and magnify them.
1: Yes, sir.
0: The media makes millions off of it.
1: Yes, sir.
0: Preacher, what are you trying to tell me? I'm trying to tell you there has to be faith in the Word of God, but there'll be a confirmation in the Word of God.
1: That's right.
0: God calls you to do something. He uses His words to do it. If you live in the United States of America, He's got it. Right after I left several years ago, it's been a long time now, I came home. My wife wasn't there. Don't know why she was out. I know she wasn't with Jody, but I don't know where she was at. And I was really struggling hard. And I was afraid I'd made a mess. And I came home and I was crying. And I opened my Bible. And put my finger on this verse right here in Isaiah 61. The Spirit of the Lord God is upon me, because the Lord hath anointed me to preach.
1: Amen.
0: I highlighted it. Good tidings unto the meek. And He hath sent me to bind up the brokenhearted and proclaim liberty to the captives, the opening of the prison to them that are bound, to proclaim the acceptable year of the Lord, the day of the vengeance of our God,

0: God confirmed my calling and what I was fixing to do out of a verse.
1: Amen.
0: You got a Bible, you better be looking for a verse and not a voice.
2: Amen.
0: Preacher, God told me, eh. That throws up whistles and bells. I'm just doing the will of God. Who are you trying to convince, me or yourself?
3: Yeah, really.
0: Amen. I know what God told me to do. Well, go do it.
3: Amen.
0: And if He did, why you quit so easy?
3: Amen.
0: Why you give up so often?
3: Amen. That's right.
0: Could it be that God didn't call you to it at all?
3: Mm-hmm. Yeah.
0: I didn't talk about going through the verse and keep reading. I think that one will fit. I'm talking about God speaking to you personally. God's showing you some things out of the Bible. Come, if you will, back to Ezra. Let me try to hurry here. I hope this is helping you. It's intended to help you. I really am not getting on to you. See, you're scaring the visitors. Don't worry about the visitors. Worry about you.
4: Yes.
0: Delano and Pedro are fine. Lonnie's known me for a long time. Why are you laughing at that? You duck behind that stuff because there's something wrong with you.
1: Amen.
0: They're big folks. They can take care of themselves.
3: That's right.
0: Let them respond. Are you trying to hook them up?
3: Mm-hmm.
0: Yeah. I don't do it very often. I get out by that back door every now and then. And one dear old lady, she meant well. She really did. I don't know. I got excited that morning about something. Who knows what I got excited. Might have been Jesus for all I know, you know. And I jumped on the furniture and I said a couple of things, you know, and I got kind of wild. You people were hollering and acting stupid and all that kind of stuff. And this dear old lady, she put her arm around the visitor. She said, now, or put her through her arm like this. And she says, now, I just want you to know, he ain't always like that. I said, lie to her, sister, lie to her. I didn't say anything. What do you mean I'm not always like that? Last week, the Lord sort of put a blanket on it. I was ready to go. And I don't know if it was you or me, probably me. The Lord's like, you're going to hold on, boy. He put a rag in it, man. I was like, The Lord's like, Moses hit the rock twice now. Be angry and sin not. All that stuff's going through my mind, and I'm like, yeah, but. Then the Lord's like, okay. God confirms things in His Word.
3: Yes.
0: Aren't we Bible believers?
3: Yes, sir.
0: You ever thank God you got a Bible?
3: Yes, sir.
0: I know people across this world right now that don't have it. Let's hurry. There's a calling of other people to support the service. Look in verse 3. Who is there among you of all His people? And then, if there's some people that can't serve, there's provision for those who are serving. See that? Here's what He says. He says, listen, who of you can go out here and Who's a carpenter? Who's a stonemason? Who's an architect? Who knows how to provide food while the people are working? Who can take care of child care? All that kind of stuff. See, everybody's calling's not the same.
3: That's right. Amen.
0: And that's why you got to have the Holy Spirit tell you, because what the devil wants to do is get you called and then get you started before God's ready for you to start. You can be called, but sometimes God have you sit on the bench for a while before He's ready for you to do. That's the hardest thing to do. But what He wants to do is get you to start out there and run without God being on you. And now you are in a mess. Because now you're trying to do something in the flesh and it ain't going to stay going that long. Before long you're mad at everybody that ain't doing it. That's a good indicator. Well, I was there. Where's everybody else at? I grew up around that foolishness. Hey, brother, how you doing? Smoke coming off the back of their shirt over here like this, you know. I was at visitation Tuesday night. Where were you? Cigarette sucking deacon standing over there and getting onto somebody because he was at visitation and the other one wasn't. Hey, God called you to go on visitation? Then go. You won't care if anybody's there or not.
3: Right.
0: You need confirmation by whether or not somebody goes with you. Chesty Puller. Greatest Marine that's ever decorated. You know what he said? Follow me or I die alone.
3: Amen. That's it.
0: Surrounded over there during the Korean War. He's packed up, man. They got him surrounded and everything else. And they said, we're done for. We're surrounded. They called in all the battalion. They said, hey, man, they can't get to him. There's nothing we can do. You know what Chesty Puller said? Attack. So what a dumb thing to do. They broke out of the circle. They broke out of the engagement there. And he managed to get through to the other side.
1: Amen.
0: You've got to have the support of other people. You follow God.
3: Amen.
0: Him and you do make a majority.
3: Amen.
1: That's good.
3: Yes, sir.
0: But notice in that passage right there, there's a willingness to go on the part of however God called you to go.
1: Amen.
0: Remember 1 Samuel chapter 30? I'm almost done. Just hang with me, okay? 1 Samuel chapter 30, David comes back from Ziklag over there, or comes back to find Ziklag burned up. Remember that? And David says, I'm going to go pursue him and all that kind of stuff.
1: Yeah.
0: And then 600 guys say, okay, we're going to go with you.
1: Yeah.
0: And they take off running over there. And then they get to the brook Besor, and 200 of them say, hey man, you got to be kidding me. I'm not 20 years old anymore, and I can't be kicking doors and stuff, man. You got to help me.
1: Mm-hmm.
0: And David said, you stay here and guard the stuff. The rest of us will go out. 400 of those guys go in and they overtake, and the men of Belial that are with David, do you know what they say? We're taking everything. And David said, huh, them boys that are sitting over there by that brook, they paved the way for you. If it hadn't been for them, you wouldn't have had any spoil to take care of. You would have probably never even been thought of. Those guys were fighting before you were ever even born. They know more about killing and war than you've ever even seen. You've been reading it in comic books and watching too much television. So we're going to divide the spoil with them too. And by the way, there were people before those guys that were around who were financing the efforts. That's in the passage also. Who were financing the efforts. And they're going to get a share in the spoil the same way as those of you that are out here fighting with me and those that are sitting over there watching the stuff.
1: Yeah. Mm-hmm.
0: You say, why? Because God's calling is not always to the front line.
3: Yeah. That's right. Amen.
1: Good.
0: Let me help some of you.
1: Amen.
0: We got some real rabble-rousers in here. They'll witness to a fence post. They'll pass out track to a gas pump. I mean, they don't care. But let me just say this. You don't let somebody like that goad you into doing something God didn't tell you to do.
3: Right.
0: And if somebody gets mad at you or bitter because you're not showing up for their party or whatever it is they're doing, they're the one at fault, not you.
2: Right.
0: I'm taking pressure off of you.
1: Yeah.
0: Everybody's not a street preacher. Everybody's not a preacher. Everybody's not a singer. Everybody's not this. And you might be, but you may not be for now. It might be later on.
3: Right.
0: When you come to church here, it ain't about serve, serve, serve, serve, serve. It's about sit, and get fed. And then if God tells you to do something, fine. Some people aren't able to do anything but financially support things. You say, how do you know that? You've been checking. I don't know what anybody is, but the lights are still on. The air conditioner is still running, although it seems awful warm in here right now. The air conditioner is still running. The potties are still flushing. I guess somebody's paying the bills.
1: Amen.
2: Amen.
0: So somebody is doing that, and that work is just as important as having a public ministry.
1: Amen.
0: Some of you need to stay home and take care of babies.
3: Mm-hmm.
0: Some of you need to stay home and heal up. Some of you are doing good just to get here for one service, let alone being able to come for all the services, because we got them too. Well, I was there Sunday night and Wednesday night, and we came every night of the revival meeting. I don't know what your problem is. I don't know what your problem is. I couldn't come. My leg was broke.
2: Amen.
0: Maxine laid up over there in the hospital or in the rehab now. She was coming when nearly none of y'all was here. 25 years ago. That old woman back then, young woman, 25 years ago was coming to a house. Meeting in a living room. Driving to the west side and meeting in a 10 by 10 little old dump place over there that you had to go to 7-Eleven to go to the potty.
1: Praise the Lord.
0: Take your chairs and your boombox out with you when you left. That's because they taped the music. We didn't have a piano player. You kidding me? We didn't have nothing.
2: Amen.
0: Where was she? Here?
1: Amen.
0: Doing what she could. Then that old man came in one day over there and everybody freaked out.
1: Thank God. Amen.
0: He's here. He's here.
1: That's him.
0: Everybody's wanting to turn around. They're like, they couldn't stand it. He comes in and sits.
1: Yeah.
0: He gives me that as only he can stare.
1: Yeah.
0: You know, like that. And after the service is over, he comes trickling down that aisle.
1: Hallelujah.
0: That I need to get saved. He's been here ever since. You say, what happened? Somebody came before him. Say, she ever sung a solo? Nope. She ever taught a Sunday school class? Nope. She sat in the nursery since before we ever had a nursery.
2: Amen. Amen.
0: She supported her preacher by having her to being seated on the pew.
1: Yes.
2: Amen.
1: Amen.
0: You say, why? When you get raptured out of here, the Lord's going to say, okay, Peacock, you did what you were called to do. You preached. And okay, TK, you did what you were supposed to do. And okay, Brad, you did what Deke, you did what you're supposed to do. And Maxine, well done, thy good and faithful servant. You did what you were supposed to do.
2: Amen.
0: That's the take. Have you ever heard in a Baptist church anybody ever tell you that? No, it's get busy, get busy, get busy. We got to build, we got to build, we got to build, we got to go, we got to go. Let's get our name out there. Is there a Holy Spirit around anymore?
2: Right.
0: Holy Spirit knows where we are.
2: Amen.
1: That's right, that's right.
0: We got to get name recognition. Why? Maybe the Lord's like, yeah, a little bit of that will go to that. You know, he's a peacock anyhow, so he'll be up there fanning out. He'll be showing him colors. Don't you be praying that. God, you do what you need to do.
1: Amen.
3: That's right.
0: And that's all.
1: That's it.
2: Amen.
1: That's good. His word. Amen.
0: One more and we're done. How about that? That'd be good?
4: It's helping.
0: Somebody get that phone. And it's hot in here. Roger's not here. He had to work late last night and he couldn't get off. So one of y'all got one of them things you can turn it on in here, please? It's hot. Ain't it hot?
1: Yes.
0: I'm not listening to you. This means yes. Yes. You say why? Because you're a kid and you don't know what hot is. You got a sweater and a blanket on, for Pete's sake. That's because you're like that. You're not fat. When you get fat, you sweat. Amen. Too many fajitas. Oh, man. Tortillas. They'll kill you. Verse 7, and I'm done. There'll be a returning of God's vessels to God's house. He provides for them in verse number 4. Then verse number 7, the Bible says this, or verse number 6, and all they were about strengthened their hands, the vessels of silver and gold and goods and beasts and so on and so forth, willingly offered, willingly offered, willingly offered, willingly offered.
1: Amen.
0: Hey, preacher, how come you don't preach on giving? Don't have to.
1: That's right.
2: Amen.
0: Amen. You give your heart to Jesus and do what He tells you to do.
1: That's right. Amen.
0: I ain't going to override Him.
1: Amen.
0: I just ain't giving. Okay, fine. Enjoy it, man. It's free. Don't worry about it. After your money. Verse 7. Thank God. And Cyrus the king brought forth the vessels of the house of the Lord. And Nebuchadnezzar had brought forth out of Jerusalem and put them in the house of his gods. You say, what did he do? He returned his vessels that had been out in Babylon.
1: Come on, preacher.
0: And he put them back where they belonged.
1: Come on, preacher.
0: It's time for some of you and come out of Babylon.
2: Amen.
0: It's time for some of you to stop using God for what seems to fit you when you're in your quote time of need.
1: Amen.
0: And get your behind back to the house.
1: Amen.
0: You know what he said? Cyrus said, man, these vessels of gold and silver belong to God. They don't belong out in Babylon, and they sure don't belong in a Babylonian temple.
1: Right.
0: They need to be back where they need to be.
1: Amen.
0: He whistled them up and he said, boys, bring all that stuff that belongs to God and get it back to where it belongs, to the house of God. You're not your own. You're bought with a price. The Bible says that you're vessels to honor, some to dishonor in 2 Timothy. But he says this to you. He said, if you're a vessel of honor of gold and silver or brass, you know what you're supposed to do? You're supposed to be back here. So what are the vessels for? You don't have to worry about what it's for till you get back where you're supposed to be.
1: Amen.
0: Some of you are a little too close to the line. It's going to get a little rough, okay? I'm not going to holler at you. But some of you are starting to do what Achan did. You know what Achan's sin was? Achan's sin was, oh, well, he went and he took the Babylonian garment and he took the wedge of silver and that kind of thing. Yeah, but there's more than that. That stuff in Jericho belonged to God. And he said, don't take it. Right? You know what his problem was? He got his stuff and God's stuff intermingled. There was no separation. There was, well, God understands, you know, the modern day that we live and everything like that. Hey, we ain't supposed to be that way. We're not supposed to have a little bit of world and a little bit of Jesus.
2: Amen.
0: You say, but that sounds so foreign. You're talking about like being sold out? Yeah.
5: Amen.
0: Using your vessel for what pleases God. And can I just say this? It's not just in the church house. It's being back in fellowship with Him.
5: Amen.
0: Whatever God calls you to do. Be a policeman, be a plumber, be a carpenter, be a grass cutter, be a ditch digger, be a housewife, be whatever it is God called you to do. The issue is, where is your heart? Is it in the far country? Is it out there with Babylon? And is it time for it to come back where it belongs?
5: That's good.
2: Right.
0: Not 3857 Hartley Road.
5: Right.
2: Amen.
0: Not a building.
5: Right.
0: Your heart is in a far country.
5: Good.
0: You're serving the world and trying to serve God. No man can serve two masters.
5: Amen.
3: Right. That's right.
0: You can't hold on to Him while you're trying to hold on to it.
5: Right.
2: Amen.
0: You can't sit by the gate and reach over here and get you a little bit of Jesus and reach over here and get you a little bit of the world.
2: Right.
0: You turn loose of the world and grab a hold of Him.
5: Amen.
0: Now the issue is whether or not we want to return. You say, well, preacher, I thought this whole thing is about being Spirit-filled. He ain't going to fill you while you're in the wrong house doing the wrong things.
5: Amen.
0: That's unrighteous. God don't do stuff like that.
5: No.
0: Well, I think God understands. Live a lackluster Christian life then, because you know what you just did? You just tried to justify doing something you know God don't understand.
2: That's right. Amen.
0: You're trying to turn God into something human.
5: Right.
0: I get real wore out with these people that are on the regular, they comment, so spiritually minded, you know, they comment like with some authority. Well, I just don't think God really cares about that. And you say, could you show me that in the Bible? Well, it's just a feeling I have. I just kind of feel like that. We're bad about that in the South. You know, I just always believed it's like that. You know what I mean? Yeah, go ahead and stay out there and keep your vessel that God said, I'll save you and now I'll use you. Go ahead and keep that vessel out there in the far country and see if God will fill you with the Holy Spirit.
5: Mm-hmm.
0: Saved, sealed to the day of redemption, going home to heaven. Hallelujah. Preacher, why is this Christian life so hard? Because you're trying to do it on your own. Because your vessel's in the wrong place. He says, if a man therefore will purge himself of these, the vain babblings, the profane things, and so on and so forth, he can become a vessel unto honor. Here comes the hot potato. Some of us here in this church are starting to kind of get that worldly kind of an edge to us. Kind of expecting God to keep blessing us spiritually when we're a little too far out there. We may not be in the pig pen, but we can sure smell it when the wind's right.
5: Yeah,
2: amen.
0: When you're in the Father's house, you don't have to worry about the aroma of the pig pen.
5: Right.
0: But when you're out there, you never know. It won't be long before you done stepped in it.
2: That's right.
5: Right.
0: Amen. Preacher, I want to have a Spirit-filled life. You can as long as your vessel's not in the right place. And God made you a vessel when He saved you. And He said you can be a vessel to honor or dishonor. If you want Me to fill you, you have to be a vessel unto honor. If you're here today and you're lost and you've never trusted Jesus Christ, your personal Savior, none of this stuff even fits you because the Lord's not going to fill you until you're saved.
2: Amen.
0: Well, I believe I was saved, then I lost it, and then I was saved again, and then I lost it. No. It don't work like that. When you get saved, you trust Jesus Christ as your personal Savior. You admit you're a sinner. That's the hurdle number one. You believe on the Lord Jesus Christ and you confess Jesus Christ as your personal Savior. You don't confess your sins to get saved. You confess Him. You admit you're a sinner. But Christians, some of your life is kind of, spiritual life is kind of running low. Maybe you might want to think today, you know what, I'm starting to get critical of other people and I'm starting to get critical of other things and I'm starting to get impatient. I'm starting to run around and brag on myself all the time and bragging on this and bragging on that and look at this and look at that and I'm constantly promoting me and promoting myself and promoting what I'm doing. I'm just promoting. Could it be? Is it possible that that's self-stirred instead of God-stirred?
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watch and pray. The grave will then be opened, and the dead in Christ shall rise. We'll join our many loved ones and be changed in the blink of an eye. No man knows the hour, and no man knows the day, but Jesus says, be ready and to watch and pray. But if you're not ready, brother, you'll miss that glorious rite.

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In the path that's always be at home with Christ our friend. 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

0: Well, we welcome you back to the broadcast. This is Pastor Johnny Clardy at Calvary Baptist Church, and we are located in Fayetteville, Tennessee, as you listen to the radio broadcast and know that. But we do appreciate the opportunity to come to you today and just spend a few minutes trying to bring some things that hopefully it'd be a blessing to you. And the Lord has really blessed us and encouraged us in His Word. If you in the vicinity of Calvary Baptist Church in Fayetteville, Tennessee, we'd love for you to drop by and see us. And we have our Sunday services at 10 for Sunday school, 11 for the preaching, and then on Sunday nights we gather around 5:30, and Wednesday nights at 7. And the Lord's been blessing us with some men's Bible study on Thursday at 7, and we do what we call the Sword Club on Friday mornings for the kids around 10 a.m. and enjoy the time with that. So the Lord is really blessed, and we've been busy, had a lot going on this summer, and pray that you're doing well. And if you wanted to contact us at Calvary Baptist Church, our phone number is area code 931-433-5808. And you can also reach us on the website through email, which is at calvaryfaytn.com. And we're also, I won't give you all that information, but we're on YouTube and we're on sermonaudio.com as well. And but we do appreciate you listening to the broadcast, and I hope it's really been a blessing to you. We've been talking about some things in the past of imputation, justification, and different things like that. And today I just want to do a little deal on salvation. And just trying to maybe be a help to you on what the Bible tells us about salvation. And we know when we say the word salvation, we're talking about the saving of our soul. Our body does not get saved. This flesh is the natural man, and we understand that's what Paul says in Romans chapter 7. He says that thing. He said, "That it dwelleth in my flesh dwelleth no good thing." And so he says that when he goes to do good, there's evil present with him, and that evil that he talks about is not the wickedness, the spiritual wickedness, which we know that's there, but he's talking about his flesh. He's talking about that. And so salvation deals with a separation from the soul and this body. And the Bible very clearly tells us in the book of Colossians over there in chapter number 2, we find that the Bible teaches us very clearly that there is a operation. And so this operation comes about because of a spiritual situation. He says this in Colossians chapter number 2. He says, "And you're complete in Him," in verse 10, which is the head of all principality and power. He says, "In whom also you're circumcised with the circumcision made without hands." The circumcision is a separation. It is a physical separation that the doctors would do on the male children. And so it's a separation of the flesh. And so we find that that whenever he says this is a circumcision made without hands, we know it's a spiritual circumcision. And he says there, he says, "In whom also ye are circumcised with the circumcision made without hands, and putting off the body of the sins of the flesh by the circumcision of Christ." And so the thing is that, you know, a lot of people want to categorize this statement about circumcision and it being a spiritual circumcision, and they want to equate that with Dr. Ruckman and kick him on it because they think he came up with it, but he did not come up with that. He was just repeating the Bible, and folks just because they disliked him to the point of almost hating that man because he's what he stood for. We find that he wasn't coming up with that. He got it straight from the King James Bible that it is a spiritual circumcision and it's made without hands, and that's what a spiritual circumcision is. So to be saved, that's what that means, is that according to Ephesians, and I'll read that to you as well, in Ephesians chapter 1 and in verse number 13, the Bible says this. It says, "In whom ye also trusted, after that ye heard the word of truth, the gospel of your salvation, in whom also after that ye believed, you were sealed with that Holy Spirit of promise." So that spiritual circumcision is that it cuts off the flesh and separates your flesh away from your soul. And so whenever you get saved, your soul is sealed by the Holy Spirit of promise. And that's what we read there in Ephesians chapter 1 and verse 13. And so he tells us that you are sealed with the Holy Spirit of promise. What is the Spirit of promise? Well, it goes back to John chapter 14, where Jesus says there, he says, "I'm not going to leave you comfortless." He said, "When I get to the Father," he said, "I will send another Comforter," is what he says. And so we find that when he sends that Comforter, we find that that Comforter is what stays with us and dwells with us and abides with us forever. He says this, and let's see, in verse 16, John 14, 16, and he said, "I will pray the Father, and he shall give you another Comforter, that he may abide with you forever." Well, that coincides with Paul's writings in Ephesians chapter 1, verse 13. And he says in verse 17, "Even the Spirit of truth, whom the world cannot receive, because it seeth him not, neither knoweth him, but ye know him, for he dwelleth with you and shall be in you." And he said, "I will not leave you comfortless. I will come to you." So Christ comes to us today in the person of the Holy Spirit. And so that's where we have that comfort, and that's where we have that seal, and that's where we have that spiritual circumcision. It's that God, when a person gets saved, they get the seal of the Holy Spirit, because what happens is your body is separated from your soul, and that spiritual circumcision comes in. Dr. Ruppman was completely right in what he said, but because people hated him and disliked him so much, they tried to discredit the Bible because of what he said. And you, I don't care if you hate the guy or not, he was right in what he said in quoting there in Colossians chapter number 1, and I mean chapter 2. So we find that whether you like the man or not, if he quoted Scripture, it was right. And he kept it in context of a spiritual circumcision. So salvation comes when God comes in and seals your soul. When you ask him, you receive him as your Savior. Hey, listen, I've even heard preachers say this. I've even heard him say, preachers say that nowhere in the Bible does it say that that you're to receive Christ. You don't receive Christ in salvation. And folks, I tell you, I love those men, but the Bible says here, let me just read what the Bible says. In John 1:11, he says he came, talking about Christ, he came into his own, and his own received him not. And notice in verse number 12, the Bible says, "But as many as received him." So what do you do with that if you don't receive Christ? I mean, you know, he says, "As many as received him, to them gave he power to become the sons of God, even to them that believe on his name." And he says, and if you have a question of whether or not that's talking about a spiritual salvation, verse 13 says, "Which were born not of blood, nor of the will of the flesh, nor of the will of man, but of God." Didn't Jesus tell Nicodemus in John chapter 3 that salvation is a spiritual birth? Didn't he tell him that? And then in John chapter 4 and verse 24, Jesus told the woman at the well that God is a spirit. So man that is born of God is born of the Spirit. And we got to get that. We got to understand that. That birth, that rebirth, is a spiritual birth. And so what happens is the Holy Spirit comes in. When a man receives Christ, he's, of course, you know, we know he's got to hear, he's got to know, he's got to have a draw. And I'm not talking about a southern draw. I'm talking about the drawing of the Holy Spirit. A man just doesn't decide one day, "Hey, oh, well, I'm just going to get saved." The Bible says in John chapter 6 and verse 44, He said, no man can come to me except the Father which has sent me draw him. And he says, and I will raise him up at the last day. So there's a wooing or a drawing of the Holy Spirit for the man to come to know and for a man to be saved. And folks, that's very important to understand that. So just as an introductory of what salvation is, the Bible has that word of being saved and things like that. But here's what Webster's 1828, it says the act of saving, preservation from destruction, danger or great calamity. And it says that the redemption of a man from the bondage of sin and liability to eternal death, and the conferring on him everlasting happiness or everlasting life. And so that is Webster's definition of what the Bible teaches of what salvation is. It's a redemption. It's we talked about that, being redeemed, being purchased. The Bible, and again, we've quoted those verses in 1 Peter chapter 1, verse 18 and 19, where we're redeemed by the precious blood of the Lord Jesus Christ. And so it's not by the gold and the silver. It's not by man's abilities. It's none of those things, but it's by what God, through Jesus Christ, has done on the cross of Calvary. So salvation, what is this thing of salvation? And, you know, we're familiar with the verses in Romans chapter 10. And in verses 9 and 10, the Bible clearly tells us, it says that if thou shalt confess with thy mouth the Lord Jesus, and shalt believe in thine heart that God hath raised him from the dead, thou shalt be saved. And he says this, for with the heart man believeth unto righteousness, and with the mouth confession is made unto salvation. So he says in verse 11, he says, for the scripture saith, whosoever believeth on him shall not be ashamed. So, what is salvation? Well, according to Romans here, and it is Paul. So Paul is the apostle to the Gentiles, which is the church. And so Paul is the one we're supposed to be listening to. Paul is the one that we're supposed to be studying behind for our salvation and our daily walk and daily living for the Lord. And, you know, a lot of folks can get that mixed up, and they will go off on a tangent of what Old Testament and what Matthew and what Hebrews and Acts and all those things. But folks, you must rightly divide your book. You must do that, because Old Testament, Paul said, is for our admonition and our learning. We are to be admonished, and we're to learn from the things of the Old Testament. But when it comes to our living, we are to abide by the Pauline epistles. And please don't misunderstand what I'm saying here. Jesus taught that you kept the commandments, because when Jesus came, he was under the law. And the Bible clearly teaches that. He came to fulfill that law. And as he came to fulfill that law, that means that he was under the law and he had to keep that law. He didn't just banish the law and come and do away with it. No, he completed it. What did he do? He lived it. And he lived it perfectly. There was no mistake. There was nothing that he did wrong. There was nowhere in there where he messed up. He kept the whole law. And that's why that it was his blood that is applied to your salvation and used for the redemption, because it's pure and it's real, and it will wash away your sin. And so we find that's where that comes from. But we find that old law is what Jesus taught for man to be saved when he was here on earth. And so we have to understand that. And so if you were to go and just follow what Christ did and what he said in our dispensation, this is why it's important that we're dispensationalists. In our dispensation, in the day of grace, we do not keep the commandments or the law for us to be saved at all. But there are steps of what we must do and steps of things we should do. And so we'll cover that on another broadcast. And I do appreciate you listening today. And I hope it's been a blessing to you. And I pray that you have a wonderful day. And Lord bless what you're doing. Father, help us today. Help us to do your will. and follow what you'd have for us to do. Thank you for my salvation. And my dear Savior, the Lord Jesus Christ, died on the cross for my sin. In Christ's name, amen.
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0: Welcome to Great Commission Conversations, a program dedicated to engaging in conversation with Bible-believing Christian workers who are serious about getting the gospel around the world. I'm Lee Cadenhead, an assistant pastor at Cornerstone Baptist Church in Carthage, Tennessee, and your host for this Great Commission Conversation. There are a variety of ways in which believers have financed the work of foreign missions over the course of church history. In more recent years, for the majority of independent missionaries, those not attached to larger denominational and ecclesiastical institutions, the most common method of fundraising is something called deputation. Deputation has its champions and its critics. It's regarded by some as an inherent good and by others as a necessary evil. But as with a great many things in life, the value and effectiveness of deputation has a lot to do with what the prospective missionary makes of the process. My guest today is Thomas Urban. Thomas trusted Christ in 2010 while serving as a civilian defense contractor in Saudi Arabia. If that sounds like an interesting story, I assure you it is. He attended the DeLand School of the Bible in DeLand, Florida, a ministry of the Bible Baptist Church, with Pastor James Knox. The Lord directed Thomas and his wife Kristen to the countries of Uganda and Rwanda in East Africa. Thomas sat down with me to discuss his experience on deputation, and I think it was a very informative conversation. With that introduction, here is part one of a two-part conversation on the topic of deputation. Brother Thomas, our topic today is deputation, and I wanted to have this conversation with you for a number of reasons, but one of those is just simply your proximity to this whole experience of deputation. So as of this recording, you've recently finished raising your support. Your departure is just on the horizon, and you're getting ready to deploy to Uganda. So as a bit of background here for our listeners, can tell us, begin by telling us when you began deputation and approximately how long it took for you and Kristen to raise your support for full-time service in Uganda.
1: Sure. So we began what I would call full-time deputation February of 2019, and it took us about 13 months to raise our full support.
0: Sort of as a disclaimer for our listeners, I am not in favor of cookie-cutter Christians, cookie-cutter pastors, cookie-cutter churches. So I think deputation, like a lot of things, it's going to have a personality of its own that forms around the personality of, in this case, the missionary that's on deputation. So As we have this conversation, just so our listeners know, this is not... Your experience is not necessarily prescriptive for everybody else. Nevertheless, so while the experience is unique, I really do think it would help our listeners, be they prospective missionaries or pastors or church members that just have a real interest in missions, if you could walk us through the timeline. So the Lord has directed your heart to, at least initially, specifically the Sese Islands in Uganda.
1: Right.
0: And so as I understand, you and your wife made a survey trip back in September of 2016. Once you returned home and you had confidence that the Lord was leading you to the field of Uganda, how did you make that transition from your secular work to full-time deputation? What was sort of the process of getting from, okay, this is the Lord's will and direction for our lives, now how can we achieve that objective?
1: It started essentially with a series of meetings with our pastor. And Brother James has been a great example in terms of planning and setting goals and just making sure that you're preparing for whatever venture it is you're getting into, be it missions or just life in general. And so that was kind of what he instilled in us from that meeting. Was he seemed excited about it. He was behind us. He was supportive of it. But then he laid out a series of expectations that he had. And then he advised us to go and lay out a series of expectations of our own, and then to set goals to obtain and achieve those, whatever those objectives may be. And so we began to plan. I mean, that I know that sounds simple, but I'm afraid probably a little too often that gets missed to some extent. I had to finish Bible school. I was still in Bible school at the time. And my goal in Bible school was not necessarily to get a certificate. I came to the Bible Baptist Church because I believe that was the place I needed to be to really learn the Bible. And so I didn't place a major emphasis on necessarily graduating and getting the certificate. But then Brother James said, as soon as you graduate, we'll help you get on the field. And so, so that became number one objective. Is, you know, it became a lot more focused. Not that I was necessarily being flippant about Bible school. It just, getting that certificate wasn't my concern. Being in church as someone who got saved and hasn't spent much time in church was more of my concern. And secondly, we set financial goals. We had a home at the time. Our first home, we paid $45,000 for it. And we took out a loan from actually a friend of ours, gave us the money to purchase the house. We were paying them back over a you know, monthly, as you would a normal mortgage of sorts. So we needed to get rid of that debt. So we sold the house. We actually sold it for $75,000. And then I had a Toyota Tacoma that I made payments on at the time, and Toyota trucks being what they are, I actually sold it for more than I initially bought it for. And so getting rid of the debt went well. And that was for the other than a few credit cards here and there, that was the majority of our debt. We lived relatively, we kept a relatively low amount of debt. We didn't really get in over our heads as far as that was concerned. And so it was fairly easy to get rid of that. And then the next goal was kind of our approach and mentality to deputation is that it's still my responsibility to provide for my own. And that the Lord is still going to hold me accountable to do that. And so we wanted to save money and make sure that we had finances necessary to be able to survive on the road without putting an undue burden on churches. And so we saved up, you know, $15,000 to $20,000 was kind of the goal that I set. I think we hit the $15,000 mark when everything kind of came together and it appeared to be time for us to set out on deputation. So we set goals, we planned, we were in constant communication with our pastor and our assistant pastor and the men of our church, the men in leadership at our church, and the Lord really blessed it.
2: Well, let me touch on a few of the things that you addressed there. So when Brother James came back to you and said, you know, as when you're done with when you're done with Bible school,
1: sure,
2: we'll be glad to help you proceed to get to the mission field. That may not have been what you had in mind immediately. I know that you're a very motivated person, and you've done a great job. Obviously, completing deputation in 13 months at least was partially due to your ability to establish goals and pursue those goals with concentration, with effort, with zeal.
1: Sure.
2: But having the blessing, having and following the counsel of your pastor, even when it, perhaps initially you didn't understand it all, or maybe not, didn't even altogether agree with it.
1: Sure.
2: That was foundational, actually, to realizing the larger objective. So did you find out, are you glad you finished Bible school?
1: I am. You know, looking back, this process has caused me to take probably different aspects of the Christian life far more serious than maybe I did before, or at least place more value on it than maybe I did before. And again, I'm not suggesting that I was just being flippant about certain things, and though maybe you could make that argument, but the idea, one thing I've noticed through all of this is our willingness to submit to the request of our pastor has really been of tremendous value. And I believe God has honored it and greatly helped us through it. And I wouldn't, that was probably one of the staple aspects of our ministry that I would not get rid of, even when it's difficult. There are times we've had conversations and it's been hard and I didn't like the counsel that I got, but Brother James is wise and he's been at this for a long time and he's not telling me something I don't want to hear just to make me upset. He really thinks about things from a different perspective. I tend to rush into things and I didn't maybe think it through all the way or didn't have the experience to consider some of the things that he may have run into. And it's been a tremendous help.
2: Well, the work of missions is it's a team effort. It's not a freelance operation.
1: Absolutely.
2: Nobody can get nobody can fulfill the commission on their own.
1: Right.
2: And I think the local church is absolutely vital to this entire enterprise.
1: Sure.
2: And to bypass that structure and which the Lord has ordained in His Word is something that's going to be detrimental to the larger cause. And the other thing that you address there, and it's just brass tacks, but unfortunately, if it goes unaddressed, it is counterproductive to the work of missions, and that's just simply the simple matter of dollars and cents, which has got a lot to do with the matter of debt. Debt it can be a hindrance to getting to the foreign mission field, and part of the pre-planning for going to the field has got to be debt consolidation and establishing some of those financial goals. So I appreciate you addressing that. So as quickly as your support came in, and as positive as your deputation experience has proven to be, and we'll get into that a bit more later, I happen to know that when you started this entire thing, when you first had the desire and the vision to go to the foreign field as a missionary, the whole prospect of deputation, the idea of traveling to churches and soliciting funds and this kind of thing, that is not something that you are at all excited about, and understandably so. So maybe you can go back to your original thinking about this whole concept of deputation, and tell us what initially were your reservations, what were your apprehensions about deputation, and how did you overcome those to succeed in this prospect of raising support to get to the foreign field?
1: Right. Well, looking back now, you know, as we just mentioned, some things you may not know about, or moving into something or an area of life where you maybe didn't have the right amount of experience to make proper choices and proper planning. When I look back, I think most of our apprehensions were born out of probably ignorance. We had preconceived ideas regarding deputation, and I believe most of them majored on negatives. The negative aspects of deputation that people tend to like to talk about, and then the idea to me of asking churches for money really seemed less than honorable. It just really seemed problematic to me. Some of the major negatives were the amount of time people spend on deputation.
2: Sure.
1: And all the money and things that go into that large amount of time that is spent on deputation. I was in no way interested in putting on this salesman-like attitude that missionaries tend to pick up. I despised asking people for money, and so we basically developed a series of negative connotations about deputation. But I never felt the need really to ask someone that probably knew more than me for some weight on the other side of the boat, and that really changed for us. Honestly, through a conversation with you, you had come down to our church for our youth rally, and we had just come back from Uganda, and you and I sat down and we talked about that. Kristen and I were telling you about the time that we had there and the idea that we had there, and we also had mentioned to you our apprehensions about deputation and going on deputation, and you invited us. You were the pastor at Ridge Road Baptist Church at that time, and you invited us to your missions conference, and honestly, that time at your missions conference, I had never been to a missions conference before that missions conference, so I really had no clue what I was talking about, or the ideas I had in my head were all things I had heard from other people. I had no real experience to actually apply to this and have a valid opinion about it, and that experience at your missions conference greatly helped us. We got to spend time with some missionaries and talk with them and get their perspective on it, which was very different. And you had a few guys there that had really done well on deputation.
2: Sure.
1: They had finished it in a timely manner and had a real go-get-it type attitude about it. Specifically Tyler Masters was there, who's been, I mean, he's my age and he's been on the mission field 10 or 15 years. And, so he really provided a different insight that greatly helped us. We left that missions conference really excited and with a completely different attitude towards deputation. And it really helped us to plan and not knowing so much about deputation, I think to some extent was a major help to us.
2: Sure.
1: Like you said in the beginning, it allowed us to kind of make it our own and formulate our own approach to it rather than following a cookie cutter plan. And so that really, just that missions conference and the people we met there and the experience we had there, and then actually seeing the real thing rather than sitting back from you know, my armchair, just having an opinion about something I'd never participated in any way, greatly helped.
2: Now, I want to interact with this a bit more later. You didn't have a lot of preconceptions about the way deputation should be done. It's not like you had some sort of independent Baptist pedigree and you had this box that you inherited and to think inside about these things. Right. And so that fact was actually fleshed out as you got started in deputation. So you mentioned that you began deputation full time back in February 2019. Is that right?
1: Correct.
2: But you sort of started raising support before you ever formally started deputation. Tell us how that came about.
1: Sure. So, you know, the meeting that we went to at Ridge Road was, I believe, in 2017. And so from that time until 2019, when we went on deputation, we were in what we would have called our preparation phase, I guess you could say. And I was working full time. I would drive 2 hours one way to work, and I would work 10 to 12 hours and then drive 2 hours home. And I used that job at a very good job. That job was a means to the end of paying off debt, saving money, and getting ready for full-time deputation. Now, the company I worked for, my management there was unbelievably good to me. They understood who I was, what I was about, and I had unbelievable liberty there to be myself, to have conversations that I wanted to have, to you know. Anyways, the point of me bringing all that up is, They also learned of my desire to go to Africa and did whatever they could to facilitate my moving in that direction. Though they didn't want me to go, they wanted me to stay. My boss told me when I left, he said, if you ever need to come back, I will clear my own desk off so that you can come back if necessary. And so they were really, really good to me. And what began to happen in 2018, between 2017 and 2018, we joined up with BIMI as our mission board. And through that process, people became aware that we had this plan to go to Uganda and that we were preparing to start deputation. And various churches began to call us and ask us to come to their missions conferences. People that came to know us through BIMI began to call us and ask us to come to their conferences. And so in 2018, we took about 8 meetings, and it was tremendously helpful. But I think the first one we went to was not like the one we went to at your church. It was, there was no preaching at all. The church was moving in a direction that I would not be so comfortable with. So there were they were extreme opposites of each other, but gave me a great taste of what deputation was going to be like. Some churches are going to be like on cloud 9. It's going to be great. It's going to be wonderful. It's going to be right down the line for what we're looking for. Some churches are not going to, they're going to have a difference in administration and I may not be so comfortable with it, but we've got to learn to, as best we can, as peaceably as we can, operate within all of them without being, and fake or presenting ourselves as something that we're not. So it allowed me a great opportunity to kind of get ready for full-time deputation. And we had good experiences and bad experiences through 2018. Some of the churches we went to were great. It was wonderful. It was a good time. It was mainly a great learning experience. And my company allowed me to take as much time off as I needed to be able to go to some of those conferences. It was a blessing.
2: For our listeners, a prospective missionary typically books meetings through some form of cold calling. That's I think is the standard way of going about it, sure. Which virtually any missionary will tell you is an exhausting prospect and sometimes frustrating endeavor trying to get pastors on the phone. That's just a reality. But because you were able to think outside the box, you didn't have a lot of preconceived ideas about how deputation should or must be done. So you actually went about getting your meetings in a very different way. So tell us about how you went about contacting pastors, and at least once full-time deputation began, how did you go about booking the majority of your meetings?
1: The way that we came to approach churches for the purpose of booking meetings came about, it was almost born out of necessity. Like I mentioned, I had a great job. I would drive 2 hours one way to work. I would work 10 to 12 hours a day and then drive 2 hours back. And that coupled with the idea that I despised having to cold call pastors and ask for meetings, I did not want to do that. Now, I was going to, and I would have if it were necessary. But that situation, coupled with the idea of staying in tune with our goal was to prepare for deputation. And our bills had been paid off. We had sold our house. I'd sold my truck. We bought a travel trailer. We had made all these preparations, and I was getting close to about $15,000 in the bank. So what all that meant to me was I need to be preparing for what's next, which means if I'm going to go full time, I need to have somewhere to go once I get on full time deputation. And, right. And I needed to schedule meetings, but I really didn't want to make these phone calls. So what I did, and I didn't have the time. I honestly had no time to make phone calls, whatever, whatsoever. And so I would come home at night after work, and what I began to do was I tried to find a collection of independent Bible believing churches, and I would sit at home at night and I would try to find them by locale. So I began with Florida, since my idea was we would start with Florida, and then Lord willing, if we could scrounge up enough meetings in Florida, then we could slowly start to branch out, you know, further into the United States from our home base, you know, in DeLand, Florida. And so I formulated an email that did not ask for a meeting. It did not ask for money. It didn't ask for prayer. It didn't ask for anything. Basically, all it did, its entire purpose was to introduce us to that church. And it was a very simple email. I put web links in it that would take them to more information if they wanted it, if they desired to go and learn more. Otherwise, it was a very simple, very basic email, simply meant to introduce us to local Baptist churches. And I would just sit there on the internet and I would look up their email addresses and find as many email addresses as I could, and I would email those out. And we got such a positive response from that. Pastors would reply and thank me for presenting myself that way and approaching them that way. The response was just overwhelmingly positive. And we began to get what appeared to be really high quality meetings. And they didn't come quickly. And that was kind of the scary part initially, was I have friends that are missionaries and they're starting around the same time that we are, and their schedule's booked the whole year. And I'm like, well, I don't even have a month, you know, booked. I don't know what I'm going to do here. I feel like I'm way behind the curve here. And so, that just motivated me to send more emails. I wasn't going to make phone calls until I absolutely had to. I would just send more emails, but we were getting such a positive response and we were getting meetings, and many of the pastors started to tell us, man, I really appreciate the materials you sent. I appreciate the way that you presented yourself. We're going to support you. We just need you to come on this date and present yourself. And and so I began to be told on the phone they were going to support us before we ever even got there, as long as I didn't go mess it up. You know,
2: that's better than you could have hoped for.
1: Oh yeah. It turned out that what it developed into was a situation where we're not driving all over the country to see if churches would support us. They just began to kind of notify us that was their intent based on the way that we presented ourselves and the materials that they saw and what they had learned about us in those materials. And so
2: that's tremendous. I do I have to say, I think that that is, from what I know about deputation and what it takes for most guys to get their support, I think that that is an exceptional scenario. And what more can you say than to God be the glory? I don't know how. Just the Lord got in it. I don't know how else to explain that. Although, right. Once those meetings started coming in, I know for sure that you got quite a few meetings just from recommendations from pastor to pastor and word of mouth and referrals. What percentage do you think of your meetings were booked just through one pastor recommending you to other pastors?
1: Sure. I would say probably about 10 or 15%. But again, that might sound small, but it's 10 or 15% of high quality, solid churches. It established a series of relationships that can't be broken now that are just, right. So worth having rather than, and again, I have a way of probably saying things that might sound insulting, and that's not my intent, but rather than the idea of showing up to a church that knows nothing about me and just essentially in rapid fire style, presenting myself, asking for money, not getting it, leaving, going to the next place. We really tried to stay away from that kind of idea.
2: Sure. Well, let me back up. Let me be really basic because I don't want to take too much for granted for the listeners here.
1: Sure.
2: When you talk about deputation, what exactly are the objectives? What are you, when you visit a church, what are you trying to accomplish? What do you hope to receive from that church? What do you hope to render unto that church? What's the big idea with deputation?
1: Sure. I'm very honest with our prospective churches. The idea of deputation is to raise monetary support so that I can go to Africa. I feel somewhat funny when that reality is kind of swept under the rug and I pretend that I'm here for maybe a higher spiritual reason. My job on deputation is to get it done and to get on the field. Ultimately, my goal, my job, the end result is me serving the Lord Jesus Christ in Uganda, Africa, not driving around the country from church to church for extended periods of time. So my objective, I was very clear and very upfront with them, is to gain monetary support. But there is a higher spiritual aspect to that, and that you can't lose sight of that. And so one of the best pieces of advice Brother James gave me when I left to go on deputation was to just be real with people and to be upfront with them. And so we didn't show up and try to pretend to be something we're not. We didn't try to, sweep things under the rug or misrepresent who we were. We were very honest, very upfront with who we were because I want them to know this is a monetary investment with spiritual value. And they need to know, they need to be comfortable with, they need to be clear on what it is or who it is they are investing in. Their end goal is to have fruit abound to their account.
2: Right.
1: This is not just a game that everyone's playing where I get to kind of go on a 1, 2, or 3 year vacation and ride around the country. My goal is to get to the mission field. In order to get to the mission field, I have to raise the monetary support. In the process of doing that, churches will go out of their way to be a blessing to me, and I need to make certain I'm going out of my way to be a blessing to them.
2: Well, I think that philosophy of fundraising is really important. It's not just salesmanship. There's a partnership in the gospel. It's what Paul called in Philippians 1, the fellowship of the gospel, and that doesn't need to be under false pretenses, but it is a mutually beneficial relationship. It is right. not just right. beneficial to the missionary. It is beneficial to the church. And I believe churches see it that way largely. Sure. I think that churches are benefited from their interaction with missionaries. And part of that at least is ministry that you get an opportunity as a missionary to do while you're in those various churches. That would include, preaching among other things. Did you receive a lot of opportunities to preach while you were on deputation?
1: I have. Now in generally speaking, in missions conferences, missionaries don't tend to preach a whole lot because there are multiple missionaries. There's only a limited number of nights. There are various reasons probably for why missionaries don't tend to preach during a conference. It did occasionally happen during a conference, but usually on the individual one-off meetings or the meetings with just on a Sunday or on a Wednesday or Thursday, if the church has it on their service on a Thursday night. I was given a lot of liberty to preach in those scenarios, and it was a tremendous blessing. And in keeping with being real and upfront with people, I did not hold back. I studied hard. I preached hard, and overwhelmingly, sometimes to my surprise, the response was very positive and was a tremendous blessing.
2: I know that some guys end up with a particular deputation message, like something that they get particularly on their heart that they preach a lot, mm-hmm. maybe not all the time.
1: Right.
2: How did that develop for you? Did you preach around a certain theme most places you went? Was it service to service, kind of just seeking the Lord? How'd that work out, you preparing to preach in the different churches you were in?
1: Sure. So the first thing I would try and do, if the pastor made clear that he wanted me to preach, I would try and ask him if there was something specific that he desired. And occasionally the pastor would say he wanted it missions related. You know, sometimes that's the specific intent. I don't necessarily hold to the idea that when a missionary shows up, he's supposed to preach on missions. But if the pastor asked me to do that at his church, then I'm going to go out of my way to respectfully do that.
2: Sure.
1: Otherwise, part of what we're eventually going to talk about is on deputation, I felt it my responsibility to stay productive. And part of that was studying your Bible. And I would often try and take a book of the Bible and study through it, or a topic in the Bible and study through it, or just in my general reading, a phrase or a word would catch my attention. And I would begin to hash that out and study it out. And I kind of kept a notebook that I would write out sermons in and in preparation for preaching, and I would preach from that notebook. And so basically whatever I was studying at the time is what I tended to end up preaching, unless it was something way out of the way that really just, you do have to consider your audience. And so I ended up spending a lot of time preaching. I was studying through the book of Romans quite a bit and through the book of Haggai quite a bit. And I preached from both of them quite a bit throughout the time we were on deputation, and had a lot of freedom and liberty to do so.
2: I know that you are passionate about public ministry. I know that you are a seasoned street preacher, that you've spent a lot of time preaching publicly, preaching in rescue missions, jails, wherever you have had the opportunity. Did you find that did deputation avail itself to those kinds of opportunities for you personally? And how about in your interaction with the churches where you visited? Did you have those kind of opportunities while you were on the road?
1: Sure. Well, in terms of the churches, we often found, I'm sure they have various reasons for this, but we often found that oftentimes they did not include us as the missionaries in whatever their regular ministries may be. Now, if we would ask, if we knew they had a nursing home ministry or something like that, we would ask if we could go, and we go, and again, I think it's important to note these details, because in keeping with the form of authenticity, we didn't go just for the purpose of trying to impress the church. And while we were there, we didn't jump in the way or try to make ourselves overly known so that the church would be impressed by that. We have a duty and a responsibility to be faithful to serving Jesus Christ. And if the church that we're at, who intends to take us on for support or is considering taking us on for support, has a ministry going on that we can be a part of, we wanted to be a part of that if they'd allow us. That, without getting in the way and without overstepping our bounds, we wanted to be a part of that. So if churches had ministries going on we could participate in, we tried our best to be involved in those and to take part in those. Outside of that, Kristen and I kept scripture signs in our vehicle. We kept tracts in our vehicle. And we would often stop in a city, wherever we were, we would just go out in their downtown area and just hold up signs and pass out tracts. Sometimes I would preach. Sometimes we would just stand at a busy intersection and hold a sign. But it was, it's our, again, being on deputation, the end goal is to raise support. But you can do that without kicking your feet back and taking naps and relaxing and doing nothing with your time. You can get out and about and get the gospel out all over the place. You're traveling all over the country. We were in Hummelstown, Pennsylvania, and we were standing out on a street corner holding a sign, and someone called the cops. And so the cops came out, and he said, you know, what are you doing? We're like, well, we're just standing here holding. I wasn't even preaching because the pastor had some reservations. I would try and communicate with the pastor and let him know we're going to do those things because there may be something going on in that local area you don't know about. And it'd be good to have that information ahead of time. And if the apprehension is, I've never done this, I don't know about it, that's not so much my concern. But if it is, that's illegal in our town, you may need to know that ahead of time. So the police officer came up and he said, you know, what are you doing? And he said, well, we're just holding these signs and passing out these tracts. I gave him a tract and he looked at it and he said, oh, okay. Well, if you knock on doors, you got to have a permit. I said, oh, well, we're not knocking on any doors. He said, all right, have a good day. And he turned around and walked away. And so, you know, that means that town, good chance, it's been a long time since they've had somebody publicly stand up for Jesus Christ. And that's a great opportunity for missionaries that are on deputation to get out and about and to do that kind of thing.
2: Anecdotally here, and I don't want to embarrass you in any way for sure, but even before, you know, you talked about Ridge Road and dropping in there really early on in the process of all this and how it was a blessing and maybe an opportunity to expand your view of deputation. But after that some time, even completely outside the context of raising monetary support, you were still in Bible school, you were still working full time, but you had a few days off and you actually took a few days off and you and Kristen came up to Ridge Road just to be a blessing. I believe you preached an evening service, but you also, Kristen, organized all of our outreach material that had become rather disheveled over a period of time. Sure. You even helped me and my boys with a household project, and seems like you guys took another weekend in the same general season of your preparation, the period that you refer to as your preparation for deputation and pre-field ministry, to go to Bear Trail, if I recall, and participate in Vacation Bible School and help out there, I should say. Yeah. So I really think, and actually, Brother Stephen Holt, who's also out of your church, who is a great blessing serving the Lord in Sierra Leone, West Africa, he really helped me with this some years ago when he came and parked his travel trailer for a week at Ridge Road and just said, look, if you go on visitation, if you go on the street, I just want to spend time with your church family. And one of the sweetest doctrinal conversations I've ever had with another brother was around a fire in my backyard with Stephen Holt on a weeknight with my kids. Amen. You know, there's just some fellowship that comes out. So it seems like you guys, I don't want to make a formula out of this, but the Lord clearly and evidently blessed your deputation process and you raised your support in a very timely manner. But you also didn't just, it seems to me that you looked for opportunities to bless the family of God, to invest in the body of Christ, to assist local churches. And I don't think deputation is sometimes referred to as pre-field ministry. And I just want to say, I don't think that's a euphemism. I think that should be part of a missionary's philosophy, part of his mentality. Mm-hmm. You can, and I think that this is maybe how you looked at this initially, as deputation is just being sort of a necessary evil. And in some, perhaps it is, but it's also a tremendous opportunity, both for church and for missionaries.
1: I don't know that I consider it necessary evil anymore. I think that's the way I went into it. I think now, if you look at it as a necessary evil, it's because you have not approached this correctly, and that's, you know, that's my opinion. But I don't think it's as much of a necessary evil as I once thought it did, or even at all, to some extent.
2: So there was something else I wanted to ask you about something that developed sort of midstream of your fundraising, your raising support. Mm-hmm. You, of course, had gone to Uganda on a survey trip. You had this vision to go out to the Sese Islands, where you're not aware of a work being done in that area. But you also had a personal burden for the country of Rwanda, and you were very much informed about some of the needs in that country. And mm-hmm. at that time, and still even at this time, it's a situation within the country that is not at all hospitable to foreign mission workers. Along the way, your vision for East Africa expanded, I think we could say,
1: yeah.
2: to be more than just the Sese Islands, more than just Uganda, but even holding out the hopes that you could do a work in Rwanda. So maybe you could address how that developed midstream. And one of the reasons that I'd like for you to address this is because the whole concept of pre-filled ministry, perhaps we sometimes expect missionaries to know exactly what they're going to go and do on the field, but the right. reality is that not all of those conclusions are foregone. This thing is still it's still developing. So sure. maybe you can explain how that developed, and how did you relate those developments to your supporting churches and your prospective supporting churches midstream as you're undergoing this process of raising your support.
1: Mm-hmm. Yeah, Rwanda has become a very particular burden in our hearts. We love that country and would love to see either a Bible believing missionary established there or to get there and do the work ourselves. Now we will go into Rwanda from Uganda. We're going to be in physical proximity, driving time to the Rwandan border. We're probably 2 or 3 hours away. To Kigali would probably take 5 to 8 hours to get there, depending on, you know, Africa.
2: Sure.
1: So, Rwanda effectively is a closed nation. You cannot live there as a missionary, but you can go into the country and East Africa. That's Rwanda, Burundi, Tanzania, Kenya, Uganda. They effectively operate almost as a series of United States. You know, their economies are tightly linked together. And so because of that, Uganda has become unbelievably important as a central place of training and development that could potentially reach all the surrounding countries in East Africa. Kenya is becoming, you know, depending on which missionary you talk to, Kenya is to some extent coming more and more difficult to stay there because they tax missionaries now and, you know, how you handle that is up to you, but you know that can create a large extra financial burden. Tanzania is cracking down on visas, and an unforeseen aspect of that is causing missionaries to oftentimes have a difficult time getting their new visas because it's related to this crackdown. They're not cracking down on missionaries; just the abuse of a particular type of visa that missionaries tend to use is making it sometimes difficult for them to stay in the country. And then, of course, Rwanda is just completely closed if you want to be there as a missionary. Now, BIMI is currently working on a missionary status in the country, and they're very close to the end of that process. Of course, the country of Rwanda is really trying hard not to give that status because their goal is to remain somewhat secular. Now, in terms of your question, the reason I say all that is because Kristen and I fell in love with the Sese Islands. We wanted to go to the Sese Islands, which is a small series of islands in northern Lake Victoria on the southern border of Uganda. As far as we could tell, there was nobody out there. And we went to visit in 2016. We spent time in Kampala, and we were not so excited about Kampala. And then though Kampala is just full of an ocean of people, and there is a desperate need in Kampala, and we'd go there in a heartbeat. But in keeping with making plans and setting out ideas that you think you're going to go out and accomplish, we wanted to go to the Sese Islands. So we went out there. We spent time out there. We loved it out there. It's beautiful. The people are sweet and kind. There's this year-round influx of people. So when you have the fishing season, the islands are flooded with people from Congo, from Rwanda, from Tanzania, from all the countries I just named. They flood into Lake Victoria and into those islands during the fishing season. So it's just a tremendous opportunity to, again, further reach the countries around Uganda through this little series of islands. And so I had all these plans and ideas for the Sese Islands. And in meeting with Brother James, my pastor, he said, one of the things I want you to do when you go to Uganda is I want you to spend at least 1 year with Keith Stensis, who is a missionary that is well established in Uganda. He's been there 24 years now. Our church has supported him for probably 10 or 15 of those years. And he's just a great missionary, solid brother. And to develop further training and to get a strong start in Uganda, Brother James thought it beneficial for me to start off working with Brother Keith. So we got to know Brother Keith and started to spend time with Brother Keith. And we just really meshed together. The Lord really just knit our hearts together really well. And it turns out he's got a ministry so big. He's doing the work of about 15 men by himself. And he's been praying for years that the Lord would send someone to help him. And through the development of that relationship, it went from us falling in love with a series of islands that we thought we were going to work in to now working with Brother Keith. And he basically covers the entire southern region of Uganda with all the work that he does. And then from there, the only person in Rwanda that was there that called himself a missionary made a series of what I would say maybe were some mistakes. He ended up getting kicked out of the country. And as a result of that, now there is no one in Rwanda at all. And we're in such close proximity to Rwanda. And as we began to learn more about that country and the rich and unbelievable history of that country, and where it is today, Rwanda today is the safest, most secure, most prosperous country in all of Africa. But it didn't start that way. It's gone through some terrible history and really kind of it's just got an incredible story and an incredible background. But those people need Jesus Christ, and there's nobody there to really facilitate organizing them, you know, winning souls to Christ, organizing them, establishing churches, training men. So then our ministry went from the Sese Islands to southern Uganda to now into Rwanda, and it's just really expanded, and the Lord is, there's a lot of work that needs to be done, and we're willing to do it, and I think the Lord has really blessed us because of it.
2: That makes perfect sense to me, how the vision for the work and the burden and the awareness of the needs sort of expands, and even really a lot of this developed over, I mean, you were only on full-time deputation for 13 months. A lot of this developed within the last 2 years. And it's not dramatic from day to day and meeting to meeting, but nevertheless, you're going into churches week in and week out, and you are saying essentially, this is what the Lord has directed us to do in Africa. You know, within a 3 to 4 month window, what that looks like could be a good bit different. So how do you convey that to churches you obviously don't want to give the impression of instability or something. It's not, you know, it's not a game. But at the same time, as you've already said, the goal is not salesmanship. The goal is not to put on the dog for these churches. We want to be up front. We want churches to know what they're getting into when they support us. So how do you navigate that?
1: Right. So I write a monthly prayer letter. I try and put it out every month. I believe I've been able to consistently do that probably since at least February of 2019. You know, I believe round about that time I resolved that I would send it out every month. And doing that really gives you a great opportunity to consistently and regularly communicate with your churches about what's going on and developments that are taking place. And information like that, you know, and we're not talking about, you know, first of all, as you mentioned, it's important to note, we're not talking about a fundamental change, like I went from Africa to Spain or, you know, something sure. along those lines. East Africa, they're the same people. You know, it's a, I mean, you could make the argument from South Africa all the way up to East Africa. The Bantu people spread all the way across that part of Africa, and their cultures are so interrelated and so similar that, it's not like I'm leaving that area, that region, and making some massive fundamental change. But those details, supporting churches do need to know that. And so that monthly prayer letter allows me to take some time and develop those ideas and carefully and sincerely explain that to our churches in a way that helps them to stay on board, and they didn't 2 or 3 months down the road get a prayer letter that shows some radical difference in a radical turn in our ministry. They've been able to keep up with us on a monthly basis. So as the Lord guides and directs us, and as this develops, they're able to see it on a minute level as we go, rather than just big surprises here and there. And I think that's really helped a lot.
2: Just a couple of observations along the way here. One is I do think that sometimes as we try to categorize our mission, as we try to describe our efforts, there's sometimes an overemphasis on geopolitical boundaries, which in all honesty are just sort of imaginary lines.
1: Sure.
2: That there can be some significant, challenges and hurdles when you go to cross those imaginary lines. But as you pointed out, you're still dealing with the same general people group, the Bantu people. And not only that, I mean, from Masaka to

0: to adapt to the needs as they become aware of them. I think that you can, because of the way deputation works, and you're going into so many churches and you're saying, this is what the Lord has, well, this is the watchword. This is what the Lord has called us, which we won't even get into the vocabulary right now.
1: Right.
0: But it creates a lot of pressure to perform along those lines.
1: Right.
0: And the reality is that if you study even just Paul's missionary methods and his missionary journeys, wow, I mean, can you imagine him going into a local church and saying, well, the Lord has called us to, and you fill in the blank with some geographical location. He was constantly having to adapt because of the needs, because of the Lord's direction, because of persecution. And so as borders close, as I just think that missionaries, I think it's wise to just be honest and upfront and build in some acknowledge the flexibility that you have, that the Lord is directing us to this region, but we have interest in doing this ministry. We have interest in reaching these people, and not overcommit yourself too early on, because the reality is that most missionaries get to the foreign field and they find out that they're making a lot of, they're doing a lot of adapting. They're making a lot of changes to what they may have presented to churches over the course of deputation. The success of virtually any endeavor often depends in large part on having the right mentality about the task at hand. I hope that's among the takeaways from this conversation. It's not so important that we be locked into traditional points of methodology. Why wouldn't we want to be as effective as possible with the time and resources available? But flexibility with the methods must be subject to the overarching biblical principles at stake. In this case, things like honesty, personal responsibility, initiative, and seeking constantly to be a blessing to others, even when the stated goal concerns our own ministry objectives, like getting to the foreign field. That's all that we have time for on the program today. I do hope that you've enjoyed the conversation, and I hope that you'll join us next time for the conclusion of the conversation with missionary Thomas Irvin. You can subscribe to this program wherever you receive your podcasts, and if it's been a blessing to you, feel free to invite others to tune in. I welcome your feedback. 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

0: You're listening to Wholesome God-Honoring Bluegrass Gospel right here on Independent Baptist Radio. We'll return to the music right after the following sermon. This is Independent Baptist Radio, a ministry of Calvary Baptist Church in Fayetteville, Tennessee.
1: Under the couch, jumped out and said, "It wasn't me." All right, let's open our Bible, the book of Job tonight. Appreciate everyone praying for Bethany. That's one down and three more to go. And the hospital was packed the last few days. And so they put Josh and Joanna on a holding pattern. But y'all continue to pray for them if you would. Job chapter 26 is our text we're going to begin with in just a moment. And tonight for a subject, I want to speak to you on the difficulties of the disciples of the Lord Jesus Christ. The difficulties of the disciples of the Lord Jesus Christ. And I'm going to deal with the problems that the first 12 had in following, problems that we have as well. They're not isolated problems, and they're recorded. These problems that they had, they're recorded for our learning, and so that's what we're going to do. We're going to look at some of these that are recorded for us in just one passage of Scripture. And in many ways, I'm just going in the strength of the message that Brother Gary preached Sunday night, just following along there as a second witness, if you will. In the mouth of two or three witnesses, every word shall be established. And while Brother Gary was speaking, I was reminded of something I'd covered while I was preaching through the Gospel of Luke that dealt with some other things that the Holy Spirit addressed in that passage. And so whether or not to confirm or affirm, I never really understood the differences between those two words. But I want to follow up on what he said here Sunday night. And it's good that the Lord gave me that thought and helped me to get through it that night soon as I got home, because I haven't had time to sit down and study out a thought since then. I was telling Ange, and we was trying to figure out when was the last time I had a night's sleep, and I think it was last Thursday. But anyway, hopefully this will make sense. But I'm glad the Lord gave it to me when I got home, or we've been hurting. But those of you that were not here for Sunday evening's message there, Brother Gary Sexton preached on what spirit you're of, and dealt with the issue of the Samaritans as well, the question of who is my neighbor, and I really, really enjoyed the message, and I want to clarify, I enjoyed it because it was edifying, okay? It wasn't just the delivery or anything like that. I enjoyed it because it was edifying, and as he had pointed out in the course of that message, there was a time where I was able to take more meetings in a year, or at least I was invited to more meetings, and now it's down.